0: with points.
1: And yeah. And what makes, like, there's a handful of guys in the National Hockey League that should be in contention for that every year. Mm-hmm. Jack Eichel, Mark Stone in Vegas, two great ones. But I don't think that the people that vote on it, not their fault, they don't have the ability to watch every game. I think it should be a general manager or coach voted on award because they appreciate the intricacies of the game more than the media does. That's just a fact.
0: That's kind of where I was leaning in the sense that if there was a different voter pool that's more zeroed in on that side or that aspect of the game or views it through a different lens than everyone else is going to, I wonder if the appreciation of the winners and or just the feel of the trophy every year when you get the finalists, all of those things happen, if it changes in a positive way. I love the Selke. I think it's fun. I think it's interesting. I'm not voting on it because I'm not going to be able. You're right. Like, there are intricacies in the game that I'm not going to be able to pull out and tell you why Nick Suzuki is deserving of this over a Jack Eichel, over a Mark Stone, whatever the case may be. I do know enough to know that it's going to be a center, not a winger. But outside of that, I think that, you know, you might be onto something in the sense that give it to the general managers, give it to people that are zeroed in and viewing the game through that lens all the time.
1: There was some thought when Chris McFarland left the Colorado Avalanche and joined the Nashville Predators as president and general manager, that Rob Blake, Hall of Fame defenseman and guy had a real impact with the Colorado Avalanche, would return to the Avalanche organization and take over the general manager's job there, formerly the general manager of the Los Angeles Kings. He and Joe Sakic have a history together. There's strong talk about that. Instead, Rob Blake has followed Chris McFarland and joined the Nashville Predators, and he is going to be part of the Predators as vice president of hockey operations. So while McFarland's going to be the president of hockey operations and general manager doing double duty on that, that's a big load. Think about it. George McPhee and Kelly McCrimmon split that in Vegas. That's how much is on their respective plates that the two of those guys split it up. So Blake's going to be able to help out Chris McFarland. So that takes care of the idea that Rob Blake would be returning to the Colorado Avalanche organization. And this one's personal. Rock to hear the passing of Cliff Fletcher, longtime executive in the National Hockey League. He was the first general manager of the Atlanta Flames and was the general manager when the Flames, now in Calgary then, in the 80s, were able to win the Stanley Cup. He won the Cup there and then had a great run in Toronto and then held various posts after that. Just a marvelous man. He's so generous with his time and gracious and fun. Got to know him a little bit. His daughter actually introduced my wife and I, KDF. So this and his son-in-law is one of my best friends. So Cliff, learning today as I landed back in Vegas that Cliff Fletcher had passed. He was 90 years old, a long time part of the National Hockey League. Thought Commissioner Gary Bettman said it best. Few men in the history of hockey have had as profound and lasting impact on the game as Cliff Fletcher. So sending our thoughts out to Chuck Fletcher, man that followed in his dad's footsteps as an executive and a general manager in the National Hockey League, and his daughter, Christy. Let's get back to Vegas and what's happening with Golden Knights as they transition to the Strip for Game 3 tomorrow. Looking forward to it. Saturday on the Strip in the Stanley Cup Final. How great is the energy going to be? Before the team returned to Vegas, they held a media availability in Raleigh. Here is Colton Sissons and Keegan Kolesar.
2: Keegan, I'm just wondering, in a series.

0: series like this, what's it been like to play in it like this, where you guys have obviously erased a lot of multi-goal deficits yourself, obviously blew a two-goal lead last night. What has the series been like to play in? Is it enjoyable? Is it unpredictable? What's this sort of been like?
1: I mean, it's been a lot of fun so far. Some good hockey games, two teams going at it, some lead changes, and yeah, that's playoff hockey right there with two great teams.
2: On the right side, Kurt. Keegan, is it easier to reset from these first two games knowing that game three is back on home ice, and what's made home ice so difficult for the opposition to play in these playoffs?
3: I mean, these are intense crowds, right? Like, you saw it yesterday with the lead change right there. Like, I haven't heard a crowd that loud probably since the whiteout a couple years ago. So very excited to be going home to our home crowd. Obviously, we got the first one, which is great. We wanted to get two. We didn't. Split's great, so now we go back to Vegas with home ice advantage.
4: Front left. Keegan, you saw what Jonathan did in 23, and Brett has now tied him for the franchise record. What are you seeing from him? Like, what? Why is he on this run?
3: I haven't seen it for years. Played against him since I was 12 years old. Like, kid's a gamer. He's had a great opportunity to play with two tremendous players as well, and I think he's just running with it. He's found his rhythm right now, and it's awesome to see.
2: Left side, Dan. Yeah,
5: Colton, they were obviously struggling on their power play, and then they get one, and then they get another one. Was there anything that you guys saw on the PK that they tactically changed, any adjustment that now you have to make to their power play?
1: No, not really. You know, they slung one from the point, had a nice tip on the first one. Seeing eye shot on the second one, nothing that we hadn't seen pre-scouting before. We just got to be better on our end and execute better and block shots and take away those dangerous opportunities.
2: On the left side, Bill.
6: Keegan, you mentioned going back home, and, you know, the term is home ice advantage. What is there a tangible advantage you get from being home and having the crowd, you know, pulling for you as opposed to what you experienced last night?
3: Yeah, absolutely. Like, we feed off the crowd. You can tell from the game yesterday, once things got going their way, they're playing a lot faster, a lot harder when their crowd was involved. You know, look back to even the COVID year. It makes you realize how important fans are, because when they're not in that building, it can be pretty miserable. So really excited to have that back in our favor.
2: Front left.
7: Keegan, a couple guys said yesterday that stop playing direct in the third period was last night a good reminder to continue to put the foot on the pedal for the full 60 minutes.
3: Yeah, absolutely. Just keep advancing the puck, and it's a problem for us. This is a team that preys on turnover, so they're always going to try and hang around, try and get whatever they can off the turnover.
2: Any more for the guys? Front right, Eric.
8: Keegan, have you had a chance to see or talk to Braden McNabb, and how's he doing?
3: I have not, so I have no answer to that.
2: Left side, Dan.
5: Yeah, I mean, either one of you guys can answer this. Just this series is up and, you know, it's topsy-turvy, you know, back and forth, and it's fine lines, right? So in this times that you have between games, is it hard to, like, take your mind off of those little fine lines? Like, how do you do that? Because it's, you know what's at stake. It's the biggest time of the year, and the littlest margin is making the difference.
1: I mean, it's difficult not to think about hockey and the finals. You know, we're all here for a reason, and that reason is to win a Stanley Cup. So, I mean, it's constantly on your mind what you can do better the next game. And yeah, but we have a chance here to reset. Obviously, it's a quick turnaround with the travel back home, playing in not that many hours. So we got to do a good job of just resetting and recovering the best that we can to have a really great start at home.
2: Stay in that road, Steve.
0: Yeah, Colton, that short turnaround, what is mentally different than that? Usually in these series, you have the extra travel day and all that. Are you happy to be able to get back on the ice quickly after a game like last night?
1: Yeah, I mean, I am personally. You know, we're going to be able to recover and reset, like I just said. I mean, we're used to doing this all season long, so we're just built for this.
9: Sometimes a great run, like a winning streak, can kind of create adverse effects. in the sense of they won seven in a row, longest playoff winning streak in franchise history. You get used to that, and then when it ends, it's inevitable. It's going to end. Yeah. You're in a state of what? I thought we win every game.
10: Right.
9: We just roll it over, and the loss ends up grabbing people's attention more than it should. Mm-hmm. And I think that's a little bit of what we're dealing with from last night. The ups and downs and game to game and wins and losses, like in the first round, we expected it. Mm-hmm. In the second round, it was back and forth, the front part of that series. And then they got on this roll, and it's like, okay, they're just gonna ride this out. And I heard from people saying, talking about the opportunity for a win in the minimum and sweep the third and the fourth rounds of the Stanley Cup Final. It was going to be very challenging to do that, even as close they were to taking the first two games of this 2026 championship series. But you got to take a step back and realize it was just a game. And this is going to be a really good series, and it's not going to turn out to be exactly what we saw in the Colorado set. That was more of a surprise than an expected result.
10: Sure. I mean, it's been so long since the Golden Knights have lost a game. I don't know that we kind of expected they ever would. It felt like this team was inevitable and that they were just going to win and win and win. And yet at the same time, like, it's the Stanley Cup Final. The Carolina Hurricanes are a really good team. The first two games have been excellent. Like, if you're a hockey fan in general, you've loved watching the first two games, and it's not supposed to be easy. So I think, you know, you want to get two on the road. The Golden Knights were right there. They had every opportunity. They were in control of that game for a long, long time. But at the end of the day, I don't think, you know, coming back with the split is the worst thing in the world. It gets your attention. Now you're squarely focused on the next game. And, you know, there's no win streak. Start a new one. That's what I'm looking for from Vegas.
9: If the results would have been flipped in the two games the way they were played, this series would be a lot easier to have a handle on. But because 2-0 leads were surrendered in both games, you're trying to figure out how that occurred and what was the influencing factor in the two comebacks. And in the middle of game two, you have the controversy on the Ivan Barbashev goal that was called back, and then the subsequent challenge with the National Hockey League addressed saying that Ivan Barbashev was involved in goalie interference. That was its own little subplot in the game. So it's, if you just look at it from 30,000 feet, Vegas has been good. Carolina has had stretches. They've saw each other for a couple of games, and I'm a firm believer that the Carolina Hurricanes are a unicorn in the National Hockey League. You got to experience it. You got to see it firsthand before you can truly appreciate it as an opposition and make the right plays. We saw a lot of that as game one went on, and certainly in game two in the third period, what happened. They've been through it twice now. I like where Vegas is at. I really do feel like the Golden Knights are in a strong position going into game three, having been through some of the trials and challenges of the first two games. As far as the goal that was called back, like, when I first saw it, I thought it was Dorofeev that was going to be whistled for goalie interference. Sure. When he pushed it in, when I looked at it a couple more times, you see that Ivan Barbashev was poking at the puck. He was adamant right away that mm-hmm. that puck went in on a legal play, and I understand why the Golden Knights would have challenged. When you're poking it around the goaltender, it's hard for the National Hockey League to ignore that. And there's part of me that understands that aspect of it. But when you looked at it and you were focused just on the Barbashev play, when the National Hockey League came out and said it was goalie interference by Barbashev, I understand why the challenge was made. I understand why Barbashev believed it should have counted. If it would have been blown dead just simply because of losing sight of the puck, because right. it dribbles under Freddie Anderson, then there's no debate, right? It's cut and dry. I lost sight of the puck. The whistle went. You may not like it, but that's why it happened. The goalie interference aspect of it, that there's both sides of it. You touch the goaltender's arm with the stick. I see Carolina's angle argument, but I also really understand why the Golden Knights were so emphatic and still are in their belief that that goal should have counted.
10: Yeah, I think it should have counted. I think it should have been a goal, and I think you kind of hit it right there. If it was a situation where ref loses sight of the puck, intends to blow the whistle, goes into the back of the net, plays dead, you don't have to challenge it. It is what it is, and you move forward in the game. So, it was a tough one. But again, I like the Golden Knights' resolve to find a way to tie the game and give themselves a chance to win in overtime.
9: You just felt like coming off the challenge because of the time of the game, and it's risky. I give John Tortorella credit here, man. Like, if it was me, I'm so conservative, so leery of taking a chance in that regard because of the penalty that can come from a failed challenge. I wouldn't have done it just because it's in my nature. I love the fact that he did it. It didn't work out the way he wanted to because Carolina scored in the power play. But I love that he put the trust and the faith in the penalty kill. Whether Carolina's been going on the power play or they're not going on the power play, they still have great players, and it's a desperate time for them. But I really do appreciate putting it in the players' hands.
10: Yeah, I agree with that. I think, you know, that was one of the areas I touched on in the first hour of the show. It's John Tortorella trying to win a challenge for his team so that they can go up in the game, and then trusting in his penalty kill that was perfect to that point in the series to get the job done too. So I don't have any issue with the challenge. I don't have any issue with trying to win that challenge as John Tortorella did. It didn't work out, but again, I still think there's something to be said about the Golden Knights, their resolve in finding a way to get the game tied and into overtime.
9: Look at the clock. I'm way behind. We'll come back with more. Wrap it up on the VGK Insider Show on Fox Sports Las Vegas.
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9: BGK Insider Show, wrapping up the week. We got two games coming up at T-Mobile Arena. What do you got going on the pregame show tomorrow? 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
10: Yeah, so I'll be at the arena tomorrow. Super excited for that. 4 p.m. puck, 4 p.m. pregame show, 5 p.m. puck drop. Brian McCormick, he's going to join me. I'm going to get to talk to Brian McCormick. I talked to him ahead of game one. That worked out pretty well for the Golden Knights, so he's going to join me once again.
9: For the whole show?
10: No. He's going to do a segment. 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
9: You should.
10: I know. Like,
9: the dude's like that awesome. 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I love the way that that he can pick things out. BGK Insider Show on Fox Sports Las Vegas. Appreciate everybody being with us on this ride. 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Game 3 on the Strip, 2026 Stanley Cup Final on Fox Sports Las Vegas. 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
22: The San Antonio Spurs are out to a 2013 lead on New York mid-first quarter. This is game two of the NBA Finals. Knicks took the opener. By the way, the Finals opener on TV drew nearly 17 million total viewers. Tonight in San Antonio, 8 points early for Julian Champagna, the Spurs. 8 points for the Knicks, Jalen Brunson. Three WNBA games tonight, and the Stanley Cup Final has a Game 3 Saturday night. Coming up Saturday, it's U.S. soccer against Germany in an exhibition. The World Cup schedule begins for the Americans in L.A. next Friday night on Fox TV against Paraguay. Scottie Scheffler has now made the cut at 75 straight events. He is one over par, tied for 19th at the Memorial. To Major League Baseball, the Phils have retaken the lead 7-6 over the White Sox, bottom of the seventh. The Giants won today 18-3 at the Cubs in Chicago. I'm Steve Lesager.
23: One guy is happily divorced. 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One guy gets called Daddy by his three beautiful daughters. One guy gets called Daddy after a credit card approval. One guy won a state high school basketball championship. One guy only covered a state high school basketball championship. One guy's been inducted into three halls of fame. One guy has only mopped a hall. Does this seem weird to anybody else?
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18: The Knicks are up 2-0. Quick baseball update at Dodger Stadium. L.A. scoreless with the Angels, bottom of the seventh. Roky Sasaki does have 7 scoreless innings for the Dodgers and 10 strikeouts. The Knicks will be hosting games 3 and 4 of the NBA Finals Monday and Wednesday. And the Knicks took the first two at San Antonio, winning 105-104 tonight on a free throw with about 10 seconds left, right after a turnover by Victor Wembanyama, who scored 29 points but also missed the last shot. Spurs had 16 turnovers in this game. Broncos linebacker Jonathan Cooper and his girlfriend were each arrested for domestic violence. At the French Open, number 2 Alexander Zverev advanced to Sunday's final. At the U.S. Women's Open in L.A., American Allison Lee of UCLA is tied for the one-stroke lead. Tampa Bay Rays, 6-0 winners at Miami. Boston beat the Yankees, 5-3 in New York. I'm Steve DeSager.
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1: 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All right, that's Rich Ornberger, Penn State All-American, Jared Smith, FSR betting analyst with us. I'm Brian Ngo. 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
1: 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Get our videos. All that good stuff. Top of the hour, Up on Game. LeVar Arrington, TJ Hushmanzada, Plaxico Burress. In less than 7 American minutes. Holy cow, we got to hurry. They've got you covered. Keep it locked here on FSR. We got some picks to make. Let's do it.
2: Rapid fire.
1: All right, extra rapid fire. We start with you, Jared. What do you like?
26: Reds, Cardinals, Yurphy, minus $1.18. Angels, Dodgers, Yurphy, minus $1.10. And Knicks, money line. Come on, guys. Knicks and four. They're winning on Monday night.
27: Hey. All right, yeah, I got the Knicks money line. De'Aaron Fox plus 15 points. They're going to need to lean on someone other than Wemby. And give me the under on the point total for game 3 of the NBA Finals.
1: Okay, look at you guys going money line here. 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

Jonas Knox, Fox Sports Radio. Coming up, top of next hour, we'll call it a little over 12 minutes from now. The great Andy Furman's going to stop by. We're going to try and get him to pick a winner for the Belmont coming up later on.

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0: Oh, this is the Nick team we were waiting for. This, the psychology of it is what I'm going by.
1: Well, and I mean, it feels like we're just looking for a reason to make the officials a part of the story at some point, right?
0: Oh, no, like, they're always a part of the story. Yeah,
1: God knows they tried in game one.
0: Oh, I mean, and game two. That offensive foul on Carl Anthony Towns.
1: Yeah, man.
0: Are you kidding me? And I say this all the time, Buck. You know, in basketball, any play can be called a foul. Whether you call, I don't know if you know who Howard Bryant is. Howard Bryant's well-respected sports writer, author, and everything.
1: Yep.
0: Howard Bryant made this statement. When Shai Gilgeous-Alexander, and we're using him, when Shai Gilgeous-Alexander gets fouled, is it a foul? Yes. When Shai Gilgeous-Alexander doesn't get a foul, is it a foul? Yes. Mm-hmm. So that's pretty much it. No matter what it is, any play can be blown dead and blown a foul. It's whether they want to or not. That's why I said, like, when we talk about football, it's like it's way harder to control that aspect of the game. Because a flag in football is 15 yards, 5 yards, whatever it is. We already have what it is, the penalty. But basketball is so different because it's so arbitrary. It's how am I feeling today? Did this ref wake up on the wrong side of the bed today? You know, he's got the game. Now, is he and his wife arguing?
1: He spill his coffee in his lap on the way to work, something,
0: Did the
1: you know?
0: Gamblers get to him? There's too many things.
1: I mean, we laugh, but it's not like it hasn't been in the news here lately.
0: Okay, then.
1: Yeah, no.
0: I told you before, when all these leagues got in bed with the betting companies, that's when I knew it was over.
1: The other part of this, though, Alden, is like the players leaning into the way that these games are called. Like, Shai gets a lot of crap, or did get a lot of crap throughout the course of the postseason and his career for the way that he plays. Wembanyama's doing it a lot, too. He's just, on occasion, you'll see him just flop on the ground for no reason. And in game one, refs were rewarding him for. I don't want to say rewarding him for flopping,
0: listen,
1: but
0: he's lighting the ass. That's not on him. He's just okay. Lighting the ass. He hasn't gotten his man strength yet. So I give him a pass.
1: Okay.
0: He's just lighting the ass. 7'6", you're high up there. A lot of things are going to throw you off balance.
1: And that's completely fair. We talk about leverage. Low man wins in football all the time. It's probably a little more difficult at 7'6" or 7'4", whatever his exact measurements.
0: 7'6".
1: Oof, God. Just unbelievable. I think that is something to monitor, though, moving forward into these games. I was looking for the officiating assignments. I have not seen them posted yet. For game three, because of course we will have to wait until Monday for game three, so I'm sure we will find those out in short order. But always something to keep an eye on. And that is what we are trying to avoid the most, Alden. Eventually there is going to be a call of consequence that takes up way too much oxygen. Right now, though, it feels like we've avoided it to this point through the two games.
0: Oh, yeah. Thank you, Jesus. But, I mean, there's been some questionable calls, you know, throughout, but I think for the most part they've tried to, like, even it out as best as possible. And so it hasn't leaned too far one team or another team.
1: Well, we are going to talk about the Knicks, this championship opportunity for them. There's been a lot of winners in New York City, a lot of different fan allegiances that are divided up. But that city seems to rally behind this one team more than any other. So, would this be the most significant championship in New York City history? We'll talk about it next on Fox Sports Radio. We are Fox Sports.
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27: Welcome into the Vegas Golden Knights pregame show. As the Golden Knights are set to take on the Carolina Hurricanes, Game 3 Stanley Cup Final. And through two games, it has been a tremendous series so far. It's had everything. If you are a hockey fan, and I'm not talking to specifically Golden Knights fans right now or Carolina Hurricane fans right now. What I'm talking about is a hockey fan. If you enjoy the sport of hockey, you should not have been disappointed by the first two games in this series. It's had everything. It's had goals. It's had tremendous defensive plays, momentum swings inside of games, comebacks, lead changes, overtime, a little bit of controversy that Golden Knights fans probably aren't very happy about, but the reality of the situation is this. The hockey through two games has been exceptional. It's been fantastic. And so often, when you get into the early stages of a series, after game one, after game two, you start to believe that everything you have seen to that point is going to be the way everything plays out moving forward. Right? When the Golden Knights had a 1-0 series lead, and then were able to build and maintain a 2-goal lead in game number two, it really did feel like a sense of inevitability with the Vegas Golden Knights. And there's good reason for that. Vegas was in the midst of a 7-game win streak. They swept the Colorado Avalanche in the Western Conference Final. It had been nearly a month since the Golden Knights had lost a game. And so when everything was moving in that direction and the Golden Knights were in complete control of game number two from a defensive aspect, it just felt like we understood and knew exactly what this series was going to be until the Carolina Hurricanes entered the conversation. And you have to give credit to Carolina. They were without a push for the majority of game number two until Logan Stankoven wins a puck behind the net and gets them going in the right direction. Now, I want to lean into what I've liked about the Golden Knights through the first two games of this series. And there are a couple of areas that I think are incredibly important for this team moving forward, but certainly a couple of areas where I think they have been outright better than the Carolina Hurricanes. The first one for me is how Vegas has been able to keep Carolina out of the middle of the ice. Is it perfect? No, because there are two teams on the ice in Carolina, as we learned in game number two, are very, very good. This is going to be a long series. It's not meant to be easy, so settle in. But the reality is, for me, when it comes to the Golden Knights, they have done a great job keeping Carolina to the outside. I don't really care how many times the Hurricanes throw the puck to the front of the goal from the outside. I trust the Golden Knights winning battles, winning stick checks to be able to keep Carolina, for the most part, for long periods of time, for extended stretches, to the outside. And the other area that I've really liked the Golden Knights has been offensively. Now, I understand the output just in terms of quantity for Vegas in chances maybe hasn't been there the way that you'd expect it to or want it to or like it to, but the Golden Knights, you cannot argue, they have been the more dangerous offensive team in this series. Like, Vegas has done a tremendous job of making plays inside the zone, breaking down the Carolina Hurricanes, and creating offense that leads to goals. Chances that lead to goals. Carolina had given up 21 goals in 13 games coming into the Stanley Cup Final. The Golden Knights have scored 8 in 2 games. Now, I realize that the Golden Knights are going to have to cut down on the goals against as this series wears on. I realize that the Golden Knights are going to have to find ways to have more stops or at least give themselves the breathing room. And for 50 minutes, it looked really good in game number 2. But the reality is, I don't think the Golden Knights are going to stop scoring goals against the Hurricanes. So many times when you look at how a playoff run will end for a team, it's often because the goal scoring will dry up. I don't believe that's the case here against the Golden Knights. If they are patient, they can break down Carolina. They can find offense that beats the Hurricanes. And I do believe they're going to be able to get right back to that here in game number 3. Now, I was asked a question yesterday that I wanted to lean into here as we lead into game number 3. And it's the idea that Carolina will have momentum out of Game 2 going into Game 3. And I think if there's one thing that we have learned through the first two games here in this series, it's not about momentum game to game. And I don't believe in momentum game to game in the way that some people do. when you see through two games, the team that opened the game with a two-goal lead, Carolina led game number one, 2-0. Vegas led game number two, 2-0. And in both cases, the Carolina Hurricanes lose game one and the Vegas Golden Knights lose game two. I just don't believe that momentum carries over from one game to another. I just don't believe that it does. I think what is actually going on, what actually happens, is that there will be swings in every single game. There will be ebbs and flows. There will be moments where the Golden Knights are carrying play, where they are overwhelming Carolina, and there will be moments where the Hurricanes are efforting to do the exact same thing to the Vegas Golden Knights. It's all in how you manage those momentum swings that ultimately determines what happens in the game. Every single time in game number one, the Carolina tied the game, the Golden Knights were able to put together some really good shifts, they were able to find some plays, and they kept leading. They kept finding a way to create separation. That wasn't the case in game number two, in the sense that though Carolina went ahead, the Golden Knights were able to tie it, they were able to give themselves a chance in overtime, they just didn't have the ability to make the plays you were expecting them to, or that they did in game number one. But I don't believe that's going to carry over here automatically to game three, just because the Carolina Hurricanes won a game in the Stanley Cup Final. The reality here is for Vegas, they have the tools, and I believe there is a blueprint. Just like we talked about a blueprint to beating the Colorado Avalanche in the Western Conference Final, I believe that there is a blueprint to beating the Carolina Hurricanes. It is all about patience. It is all about winning battles. It is all about making sure you take care of the middle of the ice in your own zone and waiting for Carolina to overcommit in certain instances and situations. If you can get a step on them in the offensive zone, you can create offense, and the Golden Knights have done a really good job of that. So game three, nothing changes. What do you want to see from the Golden Knights? Well, you'd like to see some forecheck pressure. You'd like them to continue to move the puck north, and you would like them to be able to bury the chances that they generate either in transition because they have made a play in their own zone, or in the offensive zone if they're able to get a step, if they're able to find soft ice in the offensive zone, bury your chances, finish the plays. That is what you're looking at here in game number three of the Stanley Cup Final. Still got a lot more to get to here on the pregame show. We'll chat with Eddie Rivkin, host of the Hockey Nights in Vegas podcast. Next, presented by Lee's Discount Liquor. 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
10: 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I'm over here in section 103 taking in the action with the people.
27: All right, Eddie, so let's zero in on the Stanley Cup Final through two games. Like, now that you've had a little bit of time removed from game number two, what are your thoughts on that game from Vegas and so far the series?
10: Well, to my eyes, it looks like Carolina had a great first 10 minutes in game one. They had a great last 10 minutes in game two, and if you add a couple minutes of overtime. But for most of those 100 minutes in between, they only had splotches of dominance where the Golden Knights seemed to carry the play for the majority of that middle section. So I think that there are definitely some clear patterns showing. The teams are testing each other, you know, pushing and prodding and trying to find weaknesses. But I think there's a very clear, concise way for the Golden Knights to get this to another cup here in Vegas and a big party out there on Toshiba Plaza.
27: So to that end, like, what are you looking for from Vegas? Or where have they been able to be better? And can they continue to be better than Carolina?
10: Well, I think that they're better in the offensive zone. Mm-hmm. As much as I think that man-to-man defense, I don't think is a good fit for Carolina, because I think that when it comes down to the forwards versus the Carolina system, I think the Golden Knights are far, far more talented up there. If you just look at Tomas's game-winning goal in the first game, Shane Gostisbehere was behind him, lost that battle. Colton Sissons beats his man, another lost battle. Gostisbehere says, oh, I took a breath. And the next thing you know, he's lost the battle again. Hurdle gets a great pass, finishes. That's the kind of formula. The Golden Knights play zone in the defensive zone, so the distance that they skate and the amount of energy that they use is significantly less. If Vegas can get to the forecheck game and force some turnovers and continue to apply pressure, that's going to be the key to the series, because they're way more talented offensively, I think, than Carolina is.
27: So, Eddie, I'm sure I know the answer to this question, but I'm going to ask it anyway, because I've been banging the drum about the Golden Knights and their ability to score and how I believe that is the difference maker in this series. They've got 8 goals through two games against a Carolina Hurricanes team that it was incredibly stingy up until the Stanley Cup Final started. So do you believe that the production will fall off for Vegas, or do you think that 3.5 to 4 goals a night is an expectation that's realistic in the final?
10: I don't see there being any reason that the production should fall off, none whatsoever. I think that, you know, we always talk about a race to 3, and everybody, all the pundits, all the brilliant, smart hockey minds were all saying, you know, these games are going to be 3-2, 3-2, 2-1, and things like that. Well, it looks like the standard is probably going to be closer to 4-3. I have no reason whatsoever to believe that Vegas can't score 4 goals a game. I suspect there will be one game in this series where it's super tight, something like a 2-1 or something like that. But as good as the teams are defensively, they're better offensively. And even though you say defenses win championship, if the goaltending from Freddie Anderson and to a certain extent from Carter Hart continue to be just barely above average, these games are all going to go over that magical 5.5 over and under number that the books have made it, Ryan.
27: Eddie Rifkin, host of the Hockey Nights in Vegas podcast, joining us here as we set the table on Vegas Carolina Game 3 Stanley Cup Final. All right, Vegas Golden Knights power play. I liked a lot of what they did in game number one. Didn't love their power play in game two. Obviously, the score right now in the series is Carolina power play 2, Vegas Golden Knights power play 0. Do you believe the power play is coming along? Do you think it's going to impact the series soon?
10: Well, I think that it has to impact the series soon. If you take away the two goals and just let your eye test take you, the Golden Knights, though they did not finish, had much better looks, much better control. You know, there were two or three power plays that Carolina was on where they didn't get a sniff, let alone a shot. So they're going to have to finish. It's certainly well within them to finish. These games are not being called particularly tight, which makes a power play really a premium. So they're going to have to be better. They dabbled a little bit, bringing Shea Theodore up to the first power play unit a couple of times. They might tweak that a little bit more, but yes, I think your point is absolutely spot on. They're going to need a special teams win, and they're going to need it soon.
27: Eddie, how many goals do you think Brett Howden's going to score in the Stanley Cup Final?
10: In the Stanley Cup Final or for the whole playoff?
27: Let's see,
10: he's got 13 now. Everybody said Vegas in six, so that's three more games, four more games. I'm going to go with 16 to match Pavel Dorofeev's jersey number. 16.
27: Okay.
10: He's going to break the record. He's going to break record tonight, finish with 16, and then there's that other little prediction.
27: All right, so is this what Brett Howden is? Because, like, if you think about his goal total right now, he's got 25 goals and just about 80 games actually played this season. He had about 23 last year in 80 games. Like, is this kind of who Brett is, and we're just recognizing it right now? This run that he's on, it's fantastic. But Brett Howden seems to be a 20-25 goal scorer every 80 games that he plays.
10: I think that's a pretty complicated question. And I think what complicates it the most is the recent addition of William Karlsson to the lineup.
27: Yeah,
10: I'm not sure if he plays 80 games or 82 games or 84 games, however many games there are next year, that he's going to be 25 regular season goals. That being said, if he starts on a line next year with Mitch Marner and William Karlsson, I'm going to take that number for sure. I'm going to take 25. I'm going to bet it all day and all night. But, you know, this is... I'll draw you the perfect parallel. 2023, Jonathan Marchessault scores the most goals in the Stanley Cup playoffs. He was fed the overwhelming majority of them by Jack Eichel. Fast forward to 2026, Brett Howden is leading the NHL playoffs in goals, and he's being fed by a similar sort of assist-driven superstar in Mitch Marner. So I don't have any reason to believe that this is going to taper off in any way, shape, or form, Ryan.
27: All right, Eddie, it's Game 3, Stanley Cup Final. It's a pivotal swing game in the series. You win, you put pressure on the opposition. What's your key to the game for the Golden Knights?
10: The key is to stay within themselves, not have to have John Tortorella tell them to play north and south. They've got the message that they just need to execute. If they play their game in front of this raucous crowd at the Fortress, then things should be okay for them.
27: All right, last one for you, Eddie. You know what it is. Who's your night to shine?
10: This is a 3-point Mitch Marner night, maybe 1 and 2. I think he's finally going to shoot a little bit, so I'm going to take 1 and 2 for Mitch Marner to extend his points lead in the Stanley Cup playoffs.
27: All right, great stuff as always, Eddie. Enjoy the game. Have fun tonight. We'll chat soon.
10: Thanks, Ryan. Appreciate it.
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11: 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VGK pregame show, the Golden Knights, Carolina Hurricanes, Game 3, Stanley Cup Final, right around the corner. Series all tied up at one game apiece. Carolina wins Game 2, 4-3 in overtime, thanks to a Seth Jarvis overtime game winner on the power play. And the Golden Knights took Game number 1, Tomas Hertl the hero in that one. Vegas winning it 5-4 after trailing 2-0 early on in the first period. As I mentioned, this series through two games has had a little bit of everything. If you're a hockey fan, it's been tremendous hockey through the first two games of the series. Hopefully, it continues the rest of the way. All right, player profile. I know that Seth Jarvis scored. I know that Andrei Svechnikov got on the board in game number 2. I know that Jordan Staal has a two-game goal streak here for the Carolina Hurricanes. He's got a goal in game number 1 and game number 2. Important ones for sure, but I think the player you need to look at from a Golden Knights perspective in we must shut this player down, it's Logan Stankoven. And I think it's Stankoven for a couple of reasons. Number one, he gets Carolina going in game number 2. And there's an ability for Stankoven to win battles below the goal line, and that's exactly what he did on his goal in game number 2. That broke the goose egg for the Carolina Hurricanes. And he's got a motor that doesn't stop. He's really, really good in those areas. He can win battles. And so much of what we've talked about with the Golden Knights over the last series and two games is their ability to win more battles than they lose. The Golden Knights, I don't know that they lost many battles against Colorado. And they have won a lot of battles here through two games against Carolina, but one player that can win those battles on the wall, below the goal line, and then turn those plays into something is Stankoven. So for Vegas, it's very, very simple. If he's on the ice and he is pestering you below the goal line, got to find a way to move the puck forward. Got to find a way to play north. Like, that's the reality of the situation. You do not want to double back into coverage. You do not want to put yourself in a position where then it becomes a 50-50 puck battle, because Stankoven is pesky enough. He is smart enough. He is a good enough player in those moments to be able to create something out of nothing and win those battles
15: and puts you on your back heel. That's a player, Logan Stankoven, the Golden Knights have to shut down in game number three. We're back with more in a moment, presented by Lee's Discount Liquor. It's the Stanley Cup Playoffs on the Vegas Golden Knights Radio Network.
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27: 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VGK pregame show, the Golden Knights, Carolina Hurricanes, Game 3, Stanley Cup Final. We touched on special teams a bit here already. Carolina Hurricanes, they found a couple of plays on their power play in Game 2, and it helped them win the game. The Vegas Golden Knights, they have yet to find the back of the net with the man advantage in this series, and yet the Golden Knights have been able to find the back of the net. They've been able to score 8 goals so far in 2 games. I believe the power play is going to come through. I believe the Golden Knights power play is going to find a way to be impactful, not just inside of a game, but inside of the series. Just because it's been good and it's lifted them up in various moments at various stages, not just throughout the regular season, but also in the playoffs. And so for the Golden Knights, I want to see more urgency with the man advantage. I want to see them put more pucks to the front of the net. And I'm not just saying throw pucks there without any rhyme or reason, but there have been looks the Golden Knights have looked off in order to try to find an extra play. Just force Freddie Anderson to make a save. Still got a lot more to get to here on the pregame show. We're going to chat with Brian McCormick. You'll hear from Colton Sissons. Keys to the game, Nice to Shine, all still to come. 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It's the Stanley Cup Playoffs and the Vegas Golden Knights Radio Network.
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26: Welcome to the Vegas Golden Knights pregame show. We're just a little over a half hour away from puck drop and getting you set for the game. Here's your host, Ryan Wallace.
27: Welcome into the Vegas Golden Knights pregame show. The Golden Knights are set to take on it is game three of the Stanley Cup final and the first one here inside T-Mobile Arena. And it's all tied up. One apiece. Carolina Hurricanes, a 4-3 overtime win in game number two. To help us set the table on this one, we bring in Brian McCormick, the voice of the Henderson Silver Knights. Hey, Brian, how you doing?
0: Doing great, Ryan. Ready for a entertaining game three.
27: Now, I want to go back to game two, and now that you've had a little bit of time to digest it, like, what's your key takeaway for Vegas coming out of game number two?
0: I think if you're the Golden Knights, you come out of game two, thinking that you could be up 2-0 in this series, and I don't think that's in a missed opportunity kind of way. I think that's in a we played well enough, and there was a 5 or 6 minute gap where Carolina got up off the mat. And I'm a New York guy originally, and I've got a lot of friends who are Knicks fans, and they're in their euphoria today. but I think it's because you kind of get used to every series between really good playoff teams that there's going to be a punch counterpunch, and when you don't get that counterpunch, right now my Knicks friends are feeling a little bit of invincibility, much like I think a lot of VGK fans probably felt after a 4-game sweep of Colorado. So the idea that you were going to get out of Carolina and not have any bruises to show for it almost happened for sure, but the fact that a good team found a good response and found a way to make it even heading to Vegas is understandable. So they got the split they needed. There was an opportunity to go home 2-0. It didn't happen that way. But I think there's a lot of good that the VGK can feel about how they've played, roughly 4 to 4.5 of the 6 periods we've seen plus overtime in this series so far.
27: Brian, one of the areas for me coming into the series was I believe the Golden Knights can score on the Carolina Hurricanes. I just think that the way that they play, the individual skill that they have, especially in the offensive zone, they're going to be able to create offense and score goals. So far through 2 games, that's happened. 8 goals for the Vegas Golden Knights. Do you see any reason why that that production might drop off, or do you share the same feeling that I do about the Golden Knights and their offense?
0: Yeah, well, right now, I'll tell you, I think that there's been more offense in this series already than I kind of thought there was going to be, and that's, these two teams are going to figure each other out more and more as the series goes along. I will say, I think the Golden Knights have gotten really good defensive performances overarchingly and systematically, and they held in really well in Game 2 without Braden McNabb. That's such a central piece for them, and I think it wore on a little bit as the game went on and gave Carolina some of the openings they had in that third period, and we'll see what the situation is for the blue line tonight. For Carolina, Jacob Slavin is one of the best defensive defensemen in the world. Mm-hmm. And he's had moments where he's been porous in these first 2 games.
27: Yeah.
0: So, do I think that could change? I mean, it can if certain players on the Hurricanes maybe play a little bit more to the back of their trading card. How good does this Carolina team feel about themselves with what they were able to pull off after game 3? Have they shaken off maybe some nerves? That's possible. But to your other point, and you said this the other day when we were talking, Ryan, how the way this Carolina coverage is in their D zone, all you got to do is shake them for a stride and a half to get loose, like Tomas Hertl did in game 1. Yeah. The Golden Knights have been winning the net front battles to score, and that includes Mark Stone tying it late, and it includes the Ivan Barbashev stuff attempt that was disallowed, but nonetheless, he got to the inside, albeit off of a pretty egregious turnover. Golden Knights have been getting to the inside. So I don't know if it's going to be in track meet fashion. I think it's winning board battles. Golden Knights have been way, way better than Carolina has on the walls. Sure. And if you win that board battle and get to the middle, can you finish?
27: Brian McCormick, the voice of the Henderson Silver Knights, joining us here to set the table on Vegas-Carolina Game 3 Stanley Cup Final. All right, one area I think you look at as a Golden Knights fan, and you're hoping it comes through, is the power play for the Golden Knights. I thought their first 2 power plays of the series in Game 1 were excellent. They were able to get passes into the bumper to Tomas Hertl. There were looks, there were chances. Not so much so in Game number 2. Does it feel like the power play is on the cusp of breaking out in this series?
0: Yeah, I think, it's such a matter of ebbs and flows. And, sometimes you can feel really good about your power play when you don't score. Yeah. I think it's zone time and looks. I mean, Shea Theodore's having a really good series, let alone postseason. A lot of it's going to go through him again. I think we've talked about what a terrific playoff Jack Eichel has had as a 200-foot player. You know, maybe as this series goes on a little bit and you're looking for, again, just different looks, does he shoot a little bit more from the outside, just kind of make them respect that a little bit more and maybe clear up a little more room in front of the net if you can get that shot through that first layer of shot blockers? But, you know, right now, this is a team that's playing very confident and comfortable, and usually that's going to carry over to the power play. And I think when your power play is good, it's going to be there for you enough to give you a chance to win hockey games. When your power play is struggling, that's when it can siphon all the energy out of you. And I don't think right now this is a if you had to pick one power play up until the midway point of the third period the other night in game two that you want to rely on, it would be the VGK power play that had things figured out enough and a Carolina power play that was searching. Maybe Carolina feels a little bit better about theirs going into today as well.
15: You know, Brian, you kind of touched on Braden McNabb, and no real update in terms of whether or not he will or won't play earlier today from John Tortorella. If McNabb can't go, like, we all know what he brings to the table. We all know how important a piece he is in terms of just defending at a high clip for the Golden Knights. How big of a blow is it for Vegas?
0: I mean, it's definitely significant because it's minutes, it's physicality, it's defensive responsibility, it's leadership from the backside. And let's not forget also over the course of the last, 5 years, how many games Braden McNabb has missed. It hasn't been many. So it's absolutely a tough blow if that is the case. But you know, when you're looking for reasons for optimism, first of all, the depth of this blue line has been terrific. I mean, you know, what they've gotten from Dylan Coughlin in these playoffs, it doesn't stun me, because I got to watch him a heck of a lot this year, but I don't know if anyone would have penciled him in that he could be a reliable bottom pair defenseman in this playoff run. You know, Caden Korzak's had good playoff minutes. The depth is there. But again, those big minutes for Braden McNabb need to be filled in somewhere else. And Shea Theodore is having a Conn Smythe competitive postseason. So that's one element that can be, can close that gap. But another one, you know, we talked about how much this team has improved over the last couple of months running into this postseason run that has been, pretty magical. I don't know if I don't hear every conversation, Ryan, every now and then, but, you know, boy, has Noah Hanifin been such improvement as the season has gone along. I think in the beginning of the year, he was searching for it a little bit, and the departure of Alex Pietrangelo, how was Noah Hanifin going to help, rework the blue line to fill the void of what Pietrangelo left behind? You know, that took some time, but he has been phenomenal in this postseason, and especially, you know, in his own end, and I think that's another factor. If you need someone to step up and fill that defensive gap, that shot-blocking gap, you know, Dylan Coughlin can do it on the bottom end of the six. But Noah Hanifin stepping up and doing even more up front is something I think he can be relied upon and will have to be relied upon for.
15: All right, last one here for you, Brian. You know what it is. Who's your knight to shine?
0: I can probably save you some time, Danny, Ryan, because you know I was just talking about Noah Hanifin. I think that's it. I think it's the back end of Noah Hanifin and the opportunity he has to step up. And, of course, he can step on both sides of the ice. So if this is going to be a gritty trench war and the blue line needs to be a little bit more of a swing factor than game two, then I think Noah Hanifin can be part of that swing factor.
15: All right, great stuff as always, Brian. Thanks for jumping on and doing this. Enjoy the game. We'll chat soon.
0: Thanks, Ryan. Appreciate it.
15: That is Brian McCormick, the voice of the Henderson Silver Knights, helping us set the table on Vegas, Carolina, Game 3 Stanley Cup Final. We're back with more in a moment, presented by Lee's Discount Liquor. It's the Stanley Cup Playoffs on the Vegas Golden Knights Radio Network.
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26: Welcome back to the Vegas Golden Knights pregame show. 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
24: In Las Vegas, the Golden Knights and Hurricanes play Game 3 of the Stanley Cup Final. I'm Dan Duva with Golden Knights forward Colton Sissons. Colton, how are you?
28: I'm doing well, thank you.
24: Well, heck of a first year with the Vegas Golden Knights.
28: Yeah. No, it turned out kind of how I was hoping.
24: Yeah, it is amazing. And we'll talk, of course, about the series so far. For the fans who might not know, this is not your first time in the Stanley Cup Final. Back in 2017 against the Pittsburgh Penguins, what sticks out to you about that first experience in the Stanley Cup Final all those years ago?
28: Just overwhelmed with how big the stage is and the pressure. I was just a young buck back then and didn't know any better, so I think that might have helped me out. Obviously going against the Penguins and Sidney Crosby and Evgeny Malkin and these kind of names after just breaking into the league, it was a pretty cool experience, and we took them to game 6 but ended up not going our way, but still incredible experience.
24: Today will be your 90th career Stanley Cup playoff game. I wonder, with all those playoff games in between, what experiences do you lean on?
28: It's hard to say. I mean, just been in a lot of tight series and tight games, and for whatever reason, I feel more comfortable and more at home the tighter the games are and the harder it is, it seems. So I think just having more and more of those experiences just give you confidence that you're going to show up and play your role and have an impact on the game. And hopefully I can continue to do that throughout the series here.
24: Has it always been like that for you?
28: Yeah, I don't think I had I didn't have many deep runs in juniors, in the minors, not really. So most of my playoff experience has come in the NHL, and obviously only been to the finals one other time, the Western Conference Finals one other time. So a lot of first and second round experience. But, I feel comfortable out there.
24: What's this journey been like for your team this postseason? You've now played 100 games as a team, right? Regular season, playoffs included. Just from the end of the regular season to where we are now, what's this run been like?
28: I mean, it's been a lot of fun. We've had some hard series against Utah. They'd really tested us, and I think that was a great first round for us, just to realize how hard it's going to be right from the get-go. And obviously Anaheim posed some challenges for us, and we really hit our stride toward the end of that series and took it to the Avs pretty good. So I think we've just been building. Our confidence has been building, and our game has been coming together as we've gone throughout.
24: Why do you think it is that your group has managed to, each step along the way, ratchet up its game, improving from game to game?
28: It's hard to say. I think we just go about our business every day, no matter win-loss. If we liked their game, if we thought we could do better, we're going to analyze it the same way. Torts has been really good with us, just being as honest as can be and direct as can be with his communication. And I think that's just kept us kind of in the present and kept us in a pretty good place. Not too high and too low, and just moving forward, yeah.

0: Obviously, Stoney's got me and Tommy with the Stanley Cup under his belt. But I just enjoy playing with those guys. You just know that they're gonna do their job and they're gonna step up. And obviously, Tommy's found the score sheet again, which has been really awesome to be a part of that. And just two veteran savvy players that you need this time of year. Yeah.
1: And of course, the big goal to win it the other day in Game One. The give and go between Tomáš and you. What happened on that play? People are still buzzing about that goal.
0: Yeah, I mean, we just ended up kind of getting a little bit of room in the offensive zone. We ran a little bit of a cycle that kind of got us a little bit of space. Well, Tommy, a bit of space, and I thought he had a step, and I just trusted my instincts and whipped a backhander over there, and fortunately, it was on the money, and he made a great shot.
1: Yeah. Sure did. I'd imagine, we're hearing nasty, filthy, incredible, amazing. I mean, your pass was like one of the big stories in Game One. Like, what do your teammates say about that pass?
0: they were pretty fired up. They gave me a lot of love in the locker room after, so I was a little bit uncomfortable. But no, it was good. They were pumped just that we made a big play most of all, but. Yeah, need to find another one tonight, maybe.
1: You know, expressive Mark Stone is a phrase we hear a lot. You know, his intense celebrations. Meanwhile, Hurdle's got like the biggest smile. He's like a 12-year-old on Christmas morning. What's it like with the personalities of those two guys on your wing?
0: Yeah, it's fun. Yeah, it's great when we score because you know it's going to be a good silly. I was a little bit late getting to the pile, but we still had pretty good ones. So, those boys like making plays and scoring big goals. That's what they've done their whole careers. So.
1: So Game One of the series, you guys come from behind after trailing by two and take a couple of leads, eventually win it 5-4. Game Two of the series, you guys were up 2-0. They come from behind. You guys tie at 3-3, and then they win it in overtime. How would you describe how this series has gone so far?
0: Yeah, I mean, there's been a lot of momentum swings and a lot of lead changes. The fans are getting their money's worth for sure. Obviously, we're disappointed with the way things turned out the other night, being in control. Late in the game, but these things happen, and we've done that to many a team in the playoffs and before that in the regular season. So just continue to build our game and have confidence the way we're playing.
1: We hear that metaphor, the waves of momentum, and I'm just thinking of the waves in an ocean. You see the wave coming. What do you do when you see it coming? So from the metaphoric standpoint, when you maybe feel a wave of momentum coming, what do you see? What does it feel like? What do you do?
0: Yeah, when you're playing on the road and those momentum swings happen, it feels like everything that is happening against you is so much worse than what is actually unfolding. So just understanding that, yeah, they're going to get some shots on net. Not every shot is going to go in. And just really just being simple and really direct and not overcomplicate things, because it's hard to talk to each other. It's hard to communicate. So, I mean, just advance the puck. Just get it in behind them and get back to work, and you just don't compound the errors.
1: You guys had to play a good chunk of the game without Braden McNabb again, and your group on the blue line has been so impactful, and you've had tested the depth there with all the different guys that have been used. How do the forwards assist the defensemen, retrieving pucks, the breakouts? How do you see that, especially when you're without Braden McNabb for the long stretch that you missed him?
0: Yeah, I mean, you just got to make sure that you're working back as quick as possible and really being a support valve, especially being centerman. Like I said before, just talking, communicating as much as possible. Just being an out for those boys, especially the guys coming into the lineup that haven't maybe been seeing as much action. And, I mean, they've done a great job. We've had times with other guys out of the lineup and missing Braden earlier with the suspension. So guys have stepped up and played really good hockey, and a lot of faith in them back there.
1: And I wanted to ask you about one of them, Jeremy Lauzon, of course, teammates with you in Vegas and, of course, in Nashville. Injured in Game 6 against Utah. We know his injury history. He missed most of last season. What has it been like for you to see Jeremy's rise this season, a setback, and now he's back for the finals?
0: It's awesome. We're obviously very close and played a lot of hockey together. So just mostly happy that he's back in our lineup because he has such an impact and such a presence back there. He's been a big part of our team, and he was in the playoffs, so it was good to get him back.
1: And of course, the Stanley Cup final shifts to Las Vegas for Game 3 today. Quick turnaround. You had to travel yesterday. No extra travel day.